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grapevine. 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
4: Broski. You know what I'm saying? You got Wham, you got Billy in this. You know what I'm saying?
5: 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While they watching us win. Another anthem upon the
4: 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You dig
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3: I heard what you said through the grapevine. 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

grapevine. 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
2: 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Are you ready for it?
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0: Who you with?
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The Beat. 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Shreveport's hip-hop. Hip-hop. 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Yeah. 1037. 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

I bet. Say, I got drive, I don't need a car. 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Fall off what? 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Called your bluff, better cite the source. 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

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See you at the bar, you was hardly talking. 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
3: I heard what you said through the grapevine. 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How I'm crossing these state lines. 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
3: 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I want you to shrink your world for a minute and take one step at a time. Focus only on what's in your control today. Ask yourself, what are the next two things I need to do today? Then I want you to limit how much you take in. Constant exposure to conversations and social media can keep your body in a stress cycle. And most importantly, don't isolate. Call someone you trust, sit with family, or just be around people. Healing happens in connection, not in silence. If things feel heavy, it means you're responding to something that matters. Remember, take one step at a time. You can find us at www.turningpoint.la.
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0: Former professional athlete Mary Kane has loved running ever since she was a little girl. When teachers wouldn't allow her to roughhouse on the playground like the boys did, running became the outlet she craved. It was an acceptable way to be physically aggressive. The act of exhausting herself was rewarding both during and after her runs. As she aged, Kane became so good at track and field that by the time she was in eighth grade, Brown University offered her a spot at their elite sports complex.
1: I think some of that stuff with like getting recruitment letters was less schools being like, we want you to come now, and more, you know, a sign that this like elite sports complex has gotten ridiculous, where we're recruiting kids before they've even fully grown to try to like recruit them to university programs. And I think to me, part of the reason I even like wrote about that is that I happen to be somebody who's very academic. I'm now in medical school and always really thrived within that. But I think there is something kind of deeply inappropriate for an Ivy League university to be only really recruiting someone based on their athletic talents when they're like 13.
0: Kane writes about her experience as an elite youth runner in her memoir, This Is Not About Running. She feels like many athletic programs within top universities recruit young athletes without really caring about the child's educational future.
1: The unfortunate truth about the NCAA right now is it's so much less about a child's educational opportunities and more about how can the school make money marketing them as athletes. So for me, it wasn't ever really a question of would I start early, but more just kind of a reflection of like how toxic this sort of environment has become for young people.
0: She likens competing as a runner in the elite youth sports industry to professional horse racing, where horses are often drugged so they can run faster while in pain. The first time Kane ran while in excruciating pain was junior year of high school. She says it was different from the acceptable, good kind of pain where your lungs are burning and your legs are tired. That's a safe pain. It's making you better and stronger. This pain was different.
1: I remember just like running down the block near my house because I was just going to go for an easy run. And it was so deeply painful in a way that I think just like your animal instincts almost kick in and you're like, something is really, really not right. But I was so used to still pushing through things that I kept trying to like get back out there and keep moving. But it's something that I think deep down we lose our ability to trust ourselves and trust our guts. I think the older we get, like kids are very like in tune to like what makes them uncomfortable and they're gonna cry if they're scared. And I think the older we get, the more we suppress those feelings. But I think the first time I ever had that level of pain, like it was very scary because I was really like, I'm not ignoring this. This is something really wrong.
0: Kane had suffered a glute injury that she says was mistreated by her running coach at the time. As a result, today she suffers from chronic pain. She says that this pattern of minimizing injuries continued into her professional running career with the Nike Oregon Project. It was an elite long-distance running team established by now disgraced coach Alberto Salazar. Kane says many of the members of the medical team were simply Salazar's buddies and not medically qualified to offer proper treatment.
1: For example, I worked with a sports psychologist who wasn't actually a sports psychologist, despite that being the credentials that I was informed by both him and by my team. But then also just even amongst like medical professionals, there were times where I would develop this stress fracture in a location where all of a sudden I had my coach's podiatrist buddy, you know, telling me what I should be doing in terms of cross training. And it wasn't ever really people who I think could remove like me being a young person who was hurt from what my coach wanted me to be able to do within a timeline that he wanted me to achieve it. So almost at all times, if I was like working with the physical therapist who was a part of the team, it was less like, let's make sure Mary gets really healthy through this. And it was more, how do we get her back to running as quickly as possible? And I think that is part of the reason that I've had certain chronic issues over the years.
0: Ultimately, Kane believes that fast-tracking the healing process was all about money and power.
1: It shouldn't be that somebody has to be abused so that people can make money, right? Like, I think a lot of these companies would make more money if they, like, made sure they really developed people and long-term and they didn't have the same number of injuries and they could have spokespeople who are really proud to work with these companies. So to me, it's so interesting because I think for a long time, I used to think, like, oh, it's because of money. But I think it's really mostly about power. And those two things, I think, can have overlap. But I think good business is taking care of the people who are a part of your business. I don't think good business from a financial sense is abuse.
0: Throughout her career as both a professional and student runner, Kane says she suffered sexual, physical, psychological, and emotional abuse at the hands of coaches. One in particular was Alberto Salazar, who has since been banned from the sport for life.
1: Our relationship was inappropriate from quite early on. There were things he would do, like come into my room at night while I was sleeping, and inappropriate moments like that kind of littered our relationship throughout.
0: He was also very vocal about how much he liked her body, but these comments shifted as Kane got older.
1: The language changed from, you look like these women who I think look good, to, you know, your hips are now bigger, you're carrying weight in your face, your neck has changed, like very targeted and very cruel language around the way that I looked, and the pressure to lose weight really intensified, and I was being given no true supervision. Like I was working with a woman who is not actually a nutritionist for nutritional guidance, and she was just the assistant coach's wife. And it was incredibly problematic because I just was massively under eating, and every time I would get on the track over the course of a year, like I think I cried during almost every single workout that I did or had some sort of panic attack.
0: Kane says the lighter is better culture, which often leads to eating disorders, is rampant in elite sports. 7 years ago, she wrote a New York Times piece sharing the secrets many athletes hide to be able to fit in.
1: The salad is the best approach. Culture hasn't really changed, unfortunately. But I think the thing that young people, I would hope, understand and I hope can learn is that we don't know what these people are putting into their bodies to look like that either. And I think that's something that I've wrestled with as I've gotten older is like, you know, diuretics were offered to me. I know many athletes were on thyroid medication. You know, there have been athletes who I used to compete against who have since failed drug tests. And I don't know what the cocktail of things along with their salad they were putting into their bodies to be able to maintain performance at that unhealthy weight. And I partly share that because I think as a young girl who was being quite literally compared to the pictures of other women, being able to kind of have that perspective of like, I don't know what they were putting their bodies through, and I'm never going to make choices like doing drugs to be able to maintain that look.
0: The constant starvation and overtraining through injuries ultimately affected Kane's performance. She developed a syndrome known as REDS, or relative energy deficiency in sport. It's a condition that affects both male and female athletes.
1: It's when you are underfueling to like the extent that you're like exerting energy. And what happens is this whole systems failure within your body. And for women, like one of the warning signs is you develop amenorrhea, which is more than 6 months of a lost period. And your body just starts to not have enough fuel to really be able to maintain full function. And so you can lose your hair. You can all of a sudden have like cold intolerance. You get aches and pains. Your bone density decreases. And as a result, your risk for injuries such as stress fractures massively goes up.
0: Kane had Olympic aspirations, but due to her injuries and performance as the eighth fastest woman in the world, she left the professional running world. Today, she's a medical student at Stanford University and founder of Adatlanta, a nonprofit based in New York City. Its mission is to provide professional athletic mentoring to underserved girls.
1: I hope all of the younger athletes that we serve are able to have lifelong relationships with sport and not drop out at the rates that we unfortunately see so many young girls drop out at. And then for the professional women, they can develop career skills and feel supported in ways that similarly have them stay a part of sport and ultimately become leaders in sport. Because so often within this broader sport industry, we don't really see strong female role models. And unfortunately, sometimes the folks that do make it to the top are people who condoned really poor and really toxic cultures throughout their career, instead of people who are like, no, I have always been in this environment that puts women and girls first.
0: Kane is also on the board of the Athlete Survivors Assist, an organization that's working to prevent abuse in sports. What she tells young athletes is to keep it fun.
1: Because as soon as you realize it's not fun anymore, that's either a sign that it's time for you to maybe try something new so that you can continue to bring joy into your life, or it's a sign that there's a problem. Because as soon as someone's making it more about them and your performances are upsetting them because they want more, that's a warning sign in and of itself. Because good coaches and great coaches want you to do well, but they want that for you. They want you to be able to have a great time. It's not about them and their leaderboard and all of the successes that they have. It's like the coaches that really change lives and are great are doing it for the kids, not for them.
0: Kane's book, This Is Not About Running, is available now in bookstores and online. You can learn more about Mary Kane and all of our guests on our website, radiohealthjournal.org. Our writer-producer this week is Polly Hansen. Our executive producer is Amira Zaveri. I'm Kristen Farah.
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2: If you were asked to come up with the names of a few geniuses throughout history, who would stand out? Lise Meitner? Charlotte Bronte? Rachel Carson? Wait a minute, who exactly are these so-called geniuses? If you're like most people, these are not the names that first popped into your head. Your list may have included men like Albert Einstein, Leonardo da Vinci, Charles Darwin, or Stephen Hawking. But why is that? Is it only because men are geniuses? Hardly. And what makes a person a genius anyway? Is the classification easy to quantify?
6: I think it's very subjective. I think most of the ways that we've used genius or tried to quantify genius in the past, from crazy things like the size of one's head to the things we use now like IQ, have just been found to be over and over again not very valid. All an IQ test does is determine how good you are at taking an IQ test. And so often they're also very gendered, and we need to expand our definition of what genius is and who can be a genius.
2: That's Janice Kaplan, author of The Genius of Women, From Overlooked to Changing the World.
6: Let me tell you one historical story about a woman named Lise Meitner, who discovered nuclear fission back in the 1930s. And it was a great discovery that won the Nobel Prize, but she didn't win the Nobel Prize. Her male lab partner did, because the men on the Nobel Committee just couldn't imagine that it could be a woman who made this great breakthrough. And when we have these ideas lodged deeply in our heads of what a genius looks like, or that it doesn't look like a young woman, then we end up with those great problems.
2: Thankfully, much has changed since the 1930s. And today's science community is determined to mend the mistakes of the past.
6: The good news on the other side of that is that physicists since have recognized what an egregious oversight it was and have started naming things after her. And there's a star named after her and an asteroid. And yes, there is a box on the periodic table named in her honor. And that is very encouraging to realize that perhaps we're starting to recognize some of the people who have been overlooked for way too long.
2: While Meitner received some past due credit for her discoveries, what's the full breakdown of female scientists who've been recognized for their contributions to the field?
7: 6% of Nobel Prize winners are women overall. And that boils down to just 3 in physics and 5 in chemistry and 12 in physiology or medicine. So very few.
2: That's Catherine Whitlock, author of 10 Women Who Changed Science and the World. In her book, Whitlock hopes to bring attention to some of the brilliant women in science who may have been overlooked. One of these women is the Italian scientist Rita Levi-Montalcini, who won a Nobel Prize in Physiology in 1986. She practiced her craft from her bedroom in Italy while hiding from the Nazis during World War II.
7: She had to flee Rome up into the hills around Tuscany, and with the help of her mother and her brother, actually assembled a laboratory in what was effectively her bedroom. Nothing stopped her. She was working on her field of research, which was neurology, and she was looking at how neurons, the nerve fibers in the nervous system, developed. And she was working with chick embryos, and there were some lovely stories about how she would collect eggs from the local farmyard and operate on the embryos at a very early stage to try and discover what was driving the development of the nervous system. And because the food shortages were so great in wartime, she would insist that the family ate the eggs afterwards. So she, and obviously, you know, she was constantly being ostracized for her Jewish background and really had to fight constantly to be recognized.
2: Despite the chaos of war, science and the men and women behind these discoveries persisted. Perhaps the most famous name on Whitlock's curated list is Marie Curie, who was the first woman to win the Nobel Prize and is one of only four people in the prize's history who has won it twice.
7: We talk about Nobel Prize winners, and that you could argue is one of the highest accolades in science, but none of these women set out to win a Nobel Prize. And I think we were very struck by three or four shared characteristics that these women had. And I think because they were working at a time when it was A, difficult for women to work at all, and B, in particular, very difficult to work in science, it was hugely male orientated, their characteristics really bring out what it takes to succeed, both in science and any areas of life. And I think the key, we've mentioned partnerships, they were all hugely tenacious. I've often used the word, they had a terrier-like approach. They never gave up digging away, even when, as was frequently the case, the working conditions were absolutely appalling, to the point that Marie Curie died because of her science from radiation sickness.
2: The challenges women like Rita Levi-Montalcini and Marie Curie faced during the 20th century are unimaginable in today's landscape. Kaplan says it would have been easy to blame men for the extraordinary achievements of women that have been largely ignored. But that doesn't do anything to solve the problem.
6: It's not just that we live in a patriarchy, but the patriarchy lives in us. It's very hard sometimes to realize how affected we are by the ethos. It becomes the very air we breathe. And so if you're expected to do something and everybody you see around you is behaving in that particular way, it doesn't occur to you that there's something else. Or if it does, it's very, very difficult to achieve. I spoke to so many wonderful women geniuses, women doing extraordinary work for this book, but I'm also aware that each one of them had to figure out her own path. We're still at a point where women are achieving things and they're the first woman to do it. And that was kind of startling to me. You think somehow that we're long beyond that.
2: Kaplan says today's big names in science exhibit the same kind of tenacity and positive outlook that female geniuses of the past embodied.
6: They did find over and over again that the women who did succeed had a positive attitude and looked beyond that. And I think if you spend a lot of your time thinking of yourself as a genius and concerned about what's holding you back, it's very hard to focus on your work too. I know it's a little bit unfair because it is saying that every woman has got to work this out for herself and figure this out for herself. But victimization, which I think sometimes the feminist movement has taken on a little bit too much now, in my view, has not been a positive for women.
2: Being recognized as a genius isn't a male versus female issue, but rather it's the construction of societal norms that hold people back.
6: I think it's important to understand that many of the traits that we're talking about in men and women are a lot more similar than they are different, and that a lot of the differences are really culturally enforced. And so much of the neuroscience research now is finding that some of the distinctions we think we make between male and female brains is also pretty unfounded. One researcher said that she has never seen an exclusively male or exclusively female brain, that most brains, all brains, are mosaics of traits. And isn't that a nice way to think of it? That a mosaic is kind of interesting.

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9: Medical notes this week. The gold standard treatments for Parkinson's disease may be working against each other. Research published in Nature Microbiology has found that a class of drugs typically prescribed to help more levodopa reach the brain actually reduce the effectiveness of levodopa. By killing off certain beneficial bacteria, these drugs allow others to thrive and destroy the levodopa before it can ever cross the blood-brain barrier. This discovery highlights the need to consider the microbiome when prescribing complex drug combinations. Should food companies pay the FDA? The agency collects user fees from pharmaceutical companies to help fund its safety research. Now, experts are proposing that the food industry gets on board. An analysis in the journal Health Affairs expects this move to generate more resources for the FDA. For an agency that's currently understaffed and underfunded, this could drastically aid its regulation efforts. And finally, sleep apnea may silently rewire the brain. Imaging research published in Neurology shows that untreated sleep apnea doesn't just disrupt sleep. It can impair memory and mood. Scientists found altered connections in areas that control emotion, attention, and short-term memory. These changes can occur even in people who don't notice symptoms. Doctors say early screening and treatment could protect the brain over time. And that's Medical Notes this week. I'm Mayon Vosta-Betancourt.
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3: For something designed to be thrown away, plastic has an incredible ability to stick around. It's in shipping boxes, grocery aisles, and almost every takeout order. Over the last few decades, disposable, single-use plastic has quietly shifted from something occasional to an everyday item. And even as public frustration grows over the health and environmental impacts of plastics, global production is still climbing. 5 years ago, the world generated more than 460 million tons of plastic. That's more than the combined weight of every person on Earth. Go back almost 20 years and plastic production was half that number. Today, less than 10% of all plastic waste is recycled. For journalist Beth Gardner, the turning point came about 8 years ago when she learned that major oil companies were investing billions into expanding plastic production. That discovery became the foundation for her new book, Plastic Inc.
4: If you were an oil company, plastic basically gives you another source of income. So the price of oil and gas goes up, the price goes down. But if you're making plastic from it as well, you are padding your profits at the bottom. It's helped to keep, you know, some fracking wells going that would have otherwise shut down. And you're just padding your profits at the top as well when the cost is high.
3: In many ways, plastic is becoming part of the survival strategy for oil and gas companies. As electric vehicles, batteries, and renewable energy continue to grow, leaders are under pressure to find new profit models. Petrochemicals, which include plastics, has emerged as one of the biggest, and the scale of this build-out is hard to miss. Across parts of Texas, Louisiana, and Pennsylvania, huge industrial facilities, known as ethane crackers, run around the clock, turning fossil fuel byproducts into the chemical building blocks used to make plastic.
4: It's hugely polluting, and the carbon footprint is enormous. There's a new ethane cracker outside of Pittsburgh built by Shell Chemicals, subsidiary of the Shell Oil Company, and it's estimated to have the equivalent carbon footprint of more than 400,000 cars. Now, the other thing is that if you are someone who lives in the vicinity of one of these plants, whether it's an ethane cracker or another type of petrochemical plant making different types of plastic, there is often a huge problem with very unhealthy emissions of all kinds of different chemicals, some of them carcinogenic.
3: Gardner feels that most people have been fed a much simpler version of the story. If plastic is a problem, just try to be better about recycling it. She says that this message has been extremely effective at shifting attention away from its negative effects.
4: It's been really successful not only in pushing the idea of recycling as a way to sort of ease people's guilt and, you know, people's feelings of concern about plastic, but also to frame it as an issue of personal responsibility and consumer demand. So they've really sought very aggressively and very successfully to convince us that any problems that there are with excessive use of plastics and plastic wastes is our fault as consumers for demanding them, and also that the only problem there really to worry about is plastics that are improperly disposed of. So it's really sort of erasing the whole issue of excessive production as a problem in and of itself.
3: The reality is that most plastic is single use based on the current processing system we have. Some types are too expensive to process, while others are too complicated to sort. And in most cases, it's still cheaper to make new plastic than to reuse old material. Another question at the center of this debate is who actually pays for plastic after it's thrown away. Right now, much of that cost falls on local governments through trash collection, landfills, and recycling programs. Some states are now pushing extended producer responsibility laws that would shift more of that financial burden back onto the companies producing these items.
4: The idea of extended producer responsibility laws is to change that dynamic by putting the cost back onto the industry, the companies that are making and selling plastic, which would not only relieve a big fiscal burden on local and state governments, but would also begin to change the incentives for industry and maybe reduce some of the motivation that they have to make and sell more and more single-use plastic.
3: Gardner is quick to point out that this isn't about eliminating every form of plastic. Many medical devices, technologies, and safety products depend on the material. Her argument is that the conversation often gets distracted by those essential uses while ignoring the huge volume of disposable items that are being created purely for profit.
4: I think it's just important to remember that we can separate these things out, right? And that the essential uses can stay, but it doesn't mean that we need all of the unnecessary junk that we're throwing in the trash, you know, 5 minutes after it comes into our house.
3: Part of what makes this shift feel so normal is that many people don't remember what life was like before plastic. Decades ago, big companies like Coca-Cola operated large reusable networks where glass bottles were collected, cleaned, and refilled. Those systems disappeared, not because they stopped working, but because plastic bottles became more profitable.
4: It was cheaper for the company, but it wasn't cheaper in total. What happened was that Coke no longer had to deal with the empties, but local governments and state governments all across the country had to deal with the empties. So if this cost were pushed back onto the books of the company, that would change the equation of exactly how cheap plastic is, and which would in turn obviously change the equation of why it is used so frequently.
3: Gardner argues that plastic didn't take over modern life just because people loved the convenience. It grew because it creates massive profits for industry, even if many of the long-term invisible costs were pushed onto public systems and our environment. For many years, the conversation around plastics has been about individual consumer choices. The water bottle you buy, the plastic bags for shopping, the recycling bin you sort. Gardner says the bigger question is why private corporations are working so hard to make sure plastic keeps flowing in the first place. To learn more about this topic and our guest, journalist Beth Gardner, head to viewpointsradio.org. 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Our studio manager is Jay Silvers. I'm Gary Price.
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9: From late-night TV to TikTok feeds, political jokes are everywhere. Comedians help shape how many Americans process elections, politicians, and the constant news cycle. But at a time when people can barely agree on basic facts, what does political comedy even do anymore? Is it changing minds or just giving people another way to root for their side? Patrick Giammario, Associate Professor of Political Science at the University of North Carolina at Greensboro, says comedy and politics have long gone hand in hand.
10: We can go all the way back to the ancient Greeks, where there would be, we have some famous playwrights, in particular Aristophanes, who's a comic playwright who would write plays and put on plays that would make fun of the Athenian democracy, the role of leaders, of the role of war fighting, and whether or not going to war was a good idea or not. And, you know, the form that laughing at politics has taken throughout history has changed. I mean, like I said, you can kind of think about comedy in the ancients, kind of the role of humor and wit become more important kind of in the early modern period and modern period and all the way up to the present, where we have nightly entertainment oriented around making fun of politicians and political events.
9: In the U.S., political satire dates back to the country's founding. Benjamin Franklin used humor to criticize British rule. And by the 1800s, political cartoons were helping shape public opinion at a time when many adults couldn't read. However, the biggest change happened in the 1970s, when Johnny Carson brought political jokes into mainstream late-night TV during Watergate.
11: There was a time when everyone read their local paper, they had it delivered to their doorstep. Everybody, you know, watched the same couple channels on TV. Everybody watched Johnny Carson, and then they talk about it the next day at the water cooler and so forth. And so if Johnny Carson did make political jokes, they would have to be the kinds of political jokes that were palatable to a general audience. And so there was probably less polarization in terms of both news coverage, topics, and also the kinds of jokes that were deemed acceptable.
9: That's Anthony Fowler, a professor in the Harris School of Public Policy at the University of Chicago. He says that with the sheer number of traditional and social media outlets available now, audiences can easily find political comedy that aligns with their views and beliefs. And the people who tend to break through are often the ones who pick a side and stick to it.
11: It used to be the case that if you saw a comedian, it was because one of a few outlets put them on TV. You know, Comedy Central or HBO decided that this person was funny enough and acceptable enough for mass consumption. And now there are many more and easier ways to find comedians that you like and so forth. So I think, you know, so I think what's the state of political comedy? Like, in some ways it's good in that it's easier for comedians to get out there and have their voices heard. It's easier for consumers to find things that interest them. But it also means that we're in this highly polarized era where at the water cooler, there's nobody, you can't say like, oh, hey, did you catch that special last night or whatever, right? Nobody's watching the same thing. People are segmented.
9: Many of today's most popular late night hosts and comedians have also taken a very clear position against President Trump. He's been the center of political satire for years, but the volume of content has only grown during his second term. But after years of the same punchlines, some people say the material is starting to feel a little worn out.
10: Until, I would say, the 2024 election, there had been this kind of theory on the left, kind of the broad center left in this country, kind of from the Democratic Party through kind of big media, Hollywood, which said that the way to beat Trump was to laugh at him, especially around 2016. This huge proliferation of political satire programs on networks like Comedy Central, but then also the elevation of political comedians to programs that had previously been fairly unpolitical. So the biggest example of this would be Stephen Colbert. And this really persisted for about a decade, right? Well, again, this kind of faith that I think many on the center left had that if we only laugh at him, he'll go away.
9: Clearly, that plan didn't work. But big names like Stephen Colbert and Jimmy Kimmel continue to make Trump a central part of their monologues. But they're also dealing with a level of political backlash that feels different than before. CBS announced last summer that it was canceling Colbert's show, and the last episode recently aired. Meanwhile, Kimmel's been accused by the president and first lady of inciting violence over jokes he made before the White House correspondents' dinner. Beyond the blowback and the headlines, a bigger question remains. Are audiences actually enjoying this content?
10: This is a moment in which Colbert and Kimmel and basically kind of any of these big media, any of these comedians who are hosted on big media platforms who have staked out an oppositional attitude towards Trump are quite weak. This isn't to say that there aren't folks sort of pushing back on these things, right? Of course, you know, Kimmel sort of famously saved his job about 6 months ago when there was kind of this mass uprising of anger in the aftermath of Disney or ABC kind of temporarily canceling his or postponing putting his show on hiatus after being attacked by the administration. But I think on the whole, I think the Trump administration is attacking these programs at a moment when they've already become quite weak, when the popular social base supporting them just simply isn't what it was a decade ago.
9: Over the last 10 years, the popularity of late-night TV has lost ground to streaming and short-form platforms like YouTube and TikTok. But regardless of views and ratings, Giammario and Fowler argue that politicians may disagree with or even condemn jokes made at their expense, but they shouldn't use their power or influence to silence them. Just one day after Trump called for Kimmel's firing on Truth Social, the FCC announced a review of all of ABC's broadcast licenses. To some critics, the timing felt hard to ignore. In a country built around free speech protections, the debate ultimately goes beyond comedy. It's about whether people can publicly mock those in power without fearing retribution.
11: Just a legal, principled First Amendment kind of argument, which is, we certainly would not want to live in a world where government officials were explicitly censoring or silencing any kind of speech that they don't like, whether it's comedy or something else. I think that is a concerning trend. If there's an explicit effort from government officials to silence people and censor people in general. If on the other hand, you know, Trump is just kind of reacting and sharing his opinion and saying like, oh, I don't find Jimmy Kimmel very funny and here's why. I don't see anything obviously wrong with that. And if Jimmy Kimmel's ratings have gone down because everyone who's moderate to conservative stopped watching him, then it kind of makes sense that the network would not want to continue the show.
9: And while audiences are entitled to support or not support any political comedy they choose, Giammario believes conservatives may come to regret pushing back against comedians the way they have.
10: While the Trump administration and its allies may be sort of celebrating the cancellation of Stephen Colbert and Colbert's program and perhaps salivating at the prospect of getting Jimmy Kimmel off the air, this might be something that they come to regret. You know, much of the laughter that was produced by political comedy, particularly during the first Trump term, kind of has functioned less to weaken Trump and his allies and actually sort of diffuse as many tensions and frustrations that everyday citizens have with politicians, with the political system, with the economic situation. And it diffuses them in kind of a safe manner. People are kind of frustrated with the way politics is. They go watch a political comedy show, they laugh a little bit, and they go to bed and they're kind of relaxed, right? And if you sort of take that release valve away from them by canceling or threatening political comedians on ABC or CBS, now all of a sudden people don't have a kind of safe, quote unquote, safe way to sort of release that energy and frustration and tension.
9: At its best, political comedy offers more than just a distraction from today's political climate. It helps make sense of a complicated moment, holds power to account, and offers people a different way to engage with the news.
10: The ability to make fun of and laugh at the expense of powerful political figures and institutions is an essential feature of any sort of free political culture, right? Comedy makes entrenched hierarchies of power and conventional patterns of acting, it makes them appear ridiculous, at least for a moment. And so this is a way in which citizens kind of break out of established habits of seeing, hearing, and thinking about the world. And because it's an experience through which it becomes possible to kind of see ourselves and one another in new ways, I think it's essential to any kind of democratic political project of building a more equal and just and fair society.
9: To find out more about Patrick Giammario, Anthony Fowler, and all of our featured guests, visit viewpointsradio.org. For more behind the scenes, check out Viewpoints Radio on X, Facebook, and Instagram. This segment was written and produced by Grace Galanti. Our executive producer is Amira Zaveri. Our studio manager is Jay Silvers. I'm Marty Peterson.
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15: This is Viewpoints Explained. I'm Ebony McMorris. More couples are adding an extra item to their wedding to-do list: premarital counseling. A recent survey by The Knot found that out of 17,000 engaged or just married couples, about a third went to couples therapy. For Gen Zers, this number is higher at 39%, and the demand is growing. Data from mental health tech company Headway shows that family and couples therapy appointments increased by more than 50% over the last 2 years. Once seen as a last-ditch effort to save a failing marriage, couples therapy is now viewed as a way to maintain a healthy and happy partnership. And it's not just about avoiding divorce. Many people say they don't want to repeat the patterns they saw in their parents' marriages. One upside is that therapy offers a neutral and supportive space to have difficult conversations about common relationship issues like where money is being spent or how couples talk to each other in moments of conflict. Experts say that while premarital therapy can fix a relationship, it can help couples gain the right tools as they move into this next chapter. And for a growing number of young people, it's becoming just as important as picking a venue or choosing what's on the menu. That's Viewpoints Explained for this week. More in a moment.

0: Welcome to Culture Crash, where we examine what's new and old in entertainment. So often, when it comes to pop culture, it's all about what's shiny and new. Trailers for the biggest movies of the summer, push notifications for a new show, and billboards boasting about the latest albums from music's hottest stars. But there is, of course, a beauty in going back and revisiting an old favorite. For instance, did you know that Breaking Bad is just still streaming on Netflix? I often cite it as my favorite show of all time, and it was recently calling to me from its little window for a rewatch. The series, which ran from 2008 to 2013, aired just 62 episodes, but managed to become one of TV's biggest successes of all time. The series won 16 Primetime Emmy Awards, including 2 for Outstanding Drama Series, as well as 4 for Bryan Cranston, 3 for Aaron Paul, and 2 for Anna Gunn. Breaking Bad also gave audiences what I consider to be the greatest single season of all time, with its 5th and final. Endings can be tricky for shows. Audiences are often in love with the long game on TV, and seem to balk at endings more than they embrace them. But Breaking Bad, with all of its intricate plots and richly satisfying characters, is an absolute exception to that trend. All 16 episodes in its final season serve a purpose, and not a note is missing. The season aired over 2 years, and even that somehow worked out in the show's favor, with its stunning mid-season cliffhanger keeping audiences on edge for 11 long months in 2012 and 2013. The show's final 3 episodes, Ozymandias, Granite State, and Felina, defied audience expectations for plotting, climaxing earlier than we expected, and then paying that off with an icy penultimate episode and a second climax of a series finale. Revisiting it all these years later proves just how right critics and audiences were to celebrate the show's ending so thoroughly, and it's always just sitting there on our TVs, waiting to be devoured all over again. I'm Evan Rook.
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Hey, good Sunday morning to each and every one of you. You're listening to CJ Sunday Morning. And of course, we greet you in the name of our Lord and Savior, Jesus Christ. Certainly, Jesus is the answer for the world today. It is within him that we have our being. We are who we are because he is who he is. And if the truth be told, we're nothing without the Lord Jesus Christ. Listen, keep your radio lock right here. We got a whole lot lined up for you this Sunday. And of course, as you know, we're getting close to Juneteenth. And this is the second Sunday of June, and hopefully God is doing some extraordinary things in your life to let you know that you're already in freedom. All right, we're going to be talking about freedom because this is our real freedom. This is our real liberation. Juneteenth is what we celebrate. All right, don't go anywhere and tell everybody you're listening to CJ Sunday Mornings.

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0: Hey, Sunday morning. And of course, want to give you the verse of the day, which is coming from Romans 8, 35 through 37. It says, who shall separate us from the love of Christ? Shall trouble or hardship or persecution or famine or nakedness or danger or sword? No, in all these things, we are more than conquerors through him who loved us. Yeah, keep your radio lock right here. You're listening to CJ Sunday Morning. I'm going to have some thoughts on that verse, but get to church for right now. Get up and get to church. 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

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And of course, let me just say to all of you right now who are listening to me. Yes, you're listening to me. First and foremost, want to congratulate our Youth and Young Adult of the Month, which is being brought to you by attorney Shante Wells. 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Okay, so let me just say our Youth and Young Adult of the Month and Church of the Month. 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

Hallelujah. You've given me everything I need. Are you grateful today? And with chaos around, I'll still choose to say, yeah. Lord, I thank you.

0: of course, I know many of you have gotten up and you've gotten ready for church. I'm using your gotten, all right? That's my words on today. And of course, let me just say to all of you all, if you are making your way to church, thank you for telling me, because you know I love to shout you out on Sunday mornings. Big shout out to Jessica Wise, who's headed to St. Luke Baptist Church in Logansport, Louisiana. Big shout out to Rachel Jackson, who was all the way in Birmingham, Alabama, going to New Hope Baptist Church. Daphne Tebow at Logos and Life Shreveport. Monica Mickle at Greater St. Mary Baptist Church. Mamie Young at St. Paul Missionary Baptist Church. Joseph Lindsay at Morning Sport Church of God in Christ. Alvin Hudson at Pleasant Hill Baptist Church. And Danny Mackey at Church of God in Christ. That's Holy Tabernacle. And Chandra Richmond at Praise Temple Shreveport. And Bishop Isaac Brooks at New Dora Missionary Baptist Church. Elena Houston at Praise Temple Shreveport. Margaret Walker at Salem Missionary Baptist Church. Felicia Hawkins at Peaceful Rest Missionary Baptist Church. Dwan Oshmer at The Presence in Osawa. Oh, thank you for listening. And Trenace Turner at Bright Star Baptist Church. Linda Hayes at Mount Canaan Baptist Church. And Olivia Owens at Palestine Baptist Church. Lloyd Blackshire at Mount Canaan Baptist Church. Ann Archie at Resurrection Baptist Church in Shirts, Texas. Excuse me. Thank you. And Dave Baker at Apostolic Ministries in Pennsylvania. Wow. And St. David's Baptist Church. Harold Lowe at Galilee Baptist Church. Mary Clarkson at Bright Morning Star Baptist Church. Eric Haley at Trinity Community Church. Also, Dorothy Williams at United Outreach Church. Paula Chandler at the exciting Wyatt Street Christian Church in Wichita, Texas. All right, y'all. Y'all get to church, and thank you for listening to CJ Sunday Mornings.
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1: 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You can call him today at 318-841-1233. That's 318-841-1233. And then, of course, let me just say to all of you, if you need a getaway or even have a private party or a private wedding, let me just say to all of you all, you need to go to the Destination Pavilion on Cross Lake, which is owned by Attorney Jacqueline Scott, all right? You can give them a call today, and I'm telling you, they can make sure that they meet your needs, and not only meet your needs, but you have a phenomenal experience. And again, that's Attorney Jacqueline Scott, who owns Destination Pavilion on Cross Lake, all right? And they're located at 7574 South Lakeshore Drive. And not only are they located there, but you can call them at 318-210-9495. That's 318-210-9495, all right? And then, of course, let me just say to all of you, welcome to Burnham Auto Repair. And, of course, they have been serving in this community for 35 years. 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

0: None of this new. Old is too, man. Bumping the back and stick up the thang. You know that it's
1: new. New like a beautiful day. New like my love for Chantel. New like the gifts I be giving my kids when they open them on Christmas Day.
2: You're listening to CJ Sunday Morning, and of course, it's time for me to get out of here, but to give you that verse of the day, who shall separate us from the love of Christ? Shall trouble, our hardship, our persecution, our famine, our nakedness, our danger, our sword? No, in all these things, we are more than conquerors through him who loved us. Thoughts on today's verse is simply this: more than conquerors. What a great phrase. Conquerors are what we are in Jesus. In fact, Paul says we are more than conquerors through him who loved us. No hardship, enemy, physical disaster, or even death can separate us from Jesus. Once our lives are joined to Jesus, our future is tied to Jesus. We are conquerors bound to share in our Savior's conquering glory. Let's look to the Lord in prayer. Father, we come to you in the name of Jesus, thanking you for this day, thanking you for your goodness, your mercy, and your loving kindness toward us. We pray now, Almighty God, saying we do not know how to thank you properly and fully. You have blessed us with a new identity and a fresh confidence because of Jesus. So, dear Father, please accept our thanks for your gifts of grace, your indwelling spirit within us, and your promises of heaven. Thank you for your love that has saved and remade us. Thank you for assuring us that we will never be alone, no matter what we have to face. Most of all, dear Lord, thank you for your promise that nothing has the power to strip us from your love for us in Jesus. We thank you in Jesus' name, we pray. And everyone said, amen. Listen, keep God first, because with God, all things are possible to them that believe. And if you know that, my brother and my sister, then you're headed to the top, fueled by faith. God bless you. Love you always. Thank you for listening to CJ Sunday Mornings. Now get to church. Lane, a loved one.
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Hey, good Sunday morning to each and every one of you. You're listening to CJ Sunday Morning. And of course, we greet you in the name of our Lord and Savior, Jesus Christ. Certainly, Jesus is the answer for the world today. It is within him that we have our being. We are who we are because he is who he is. And if the truth be told, we're nothing without the Lord Jesus Christ. Listen, keep your radio lock right here. We got a whole lot lined up for you this Sunday. And of course, as you know, we're getting close to Juneteenth. And this is the second Sunday of June, and hopefully God is doing some extraordinary things in your life to let you know that you're already in freedom. All right, we're going to be talking about freedom because this is our real freedom. This is our real liberation. Juneteenth is what we celebrate. All right, don't go anywhere and tell everybody you're listening to CJ Sunday Mornings.

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0: Sunday morning, and of course, want to give you the verse of the day, which is coming from Romans 8, 35 through 37. It says, who shall separate us from the love of Christ? Shall trouble or hardship or persecution or famine or nakedness or danger or sword? No, in all these things, we are more than conquerors through him who loved us. Yeah, keep your radio lock right here. You're listening to CJ Sunday Morning. I'm going to have some thoughts on that verse, but get to church for right now. Get up and get to church. 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

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And of course, let me just say to all of you right now who are listening to me. Yes, you're listening to me. 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

0: Sunday morning, and of course, I know many of you have gotten up and you've gotten ready for church. I'm using your gotten, all right? That's my words on today. And of course, let me just say to all of you all, if you are making your way to church, thank you for telling me, because you know I love to shout you out on Sunday mornings. Big shout out to Jessica Wise, who's headed to St. Luke Baptist Church in Logansport, Louisiana. Big shout out to Rachel Jackson, who was all the way in Birmingham, Alabama. Going to New Hope Baptist Church, Daphne Tebow at Logos and Life Shreveport, Monica Mickle at Greater St. Mary Baptist Church, Mamie Young at St. Paul Missionary Baptist Church, Joseph Lindsay at Morning Sport Church of God in Christ, Alvin Hudson at Pleasant Hill Baptist Church, and Danny Mackey at Church of God in Christ, that's Holy Tabernacle, and Chandra Richmond at Praise Temple Shreveport, and Bishop Isaac Brooks at New Dora Missionary Baptist Church, Elena Houston at Praise Temple Shreveport, Margaret Walker at Salem Missionary Baptist Church, Felicia Hawkins at Peaceful Rest Missionary Baptist Church, Dwan Oshmer at The Presence in Osawa. Oh, thank you for listening. And Trenace Turner at Bright Star Baptist Church, Linda Hayes at Mount Canaan Baptist Church, and Olivia Owens at Palestine Baptist Church, Lloyd Blackshire at Mount Canaan Baptist Church, and Archie at Resurrection Baptist Church in Shirts, Texas. Excuse me. Thank you. And Dave Baker at Apostolic Ministries in Pennsylvania. Wow. And St. David's Baptist Church. And Harold Lowe at Galilee Baptist Church. Mary Clarkson at Bright Morning Star Baptist Church. Eric Haley at Trinity Community Church. Also, Dorothy Williams at United Outreach Church. Paula Chandler at the exciting Wyatt Street Christian Church in Wichita, Texas. All right, y'all. Y'all get to church, and thank you for listening to CJ Sunday Mornings.
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0: 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You can call him today at 318-841-1233. 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And then, of course, let me just say to all of you, if you need a getaway or even have a private party or a private wedding, let me just say to all of you all, you need to go to the Destination Pavilion on Cross Lake, which is owned by attorney Jacqueline Scott, all right? You can give them a call today, and I'm telling you, they can make sure that they meet your needs, and not only meet your needs, but you have a phenomenal experience. And again, that's attorney Jacqueline Scott, who owns Destination Pavilion on Cross Lake, all right? And they're located at 7574 South Lakeshore Drive. And not only are they located there, but you can call them at 318-210-9495. That's 318-210-9495, all right? And then, of course, let me just say to all of you, welcome to Burnham Auto Repair. And, of course, they have been serving in this community for 35 years. 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
0: All I'm saying to all of you all, just know, it is Mr. Sam, Miss Brenda, Tommy, AB, Samantha, and of course, Miss Jackie, all of them getting you right at On Time Fashion in downtown Shreveport. 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

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You've given me everything I need. Are you grateful today? And with chaos around, I'll still choose to say, yeah. Lord, I thank you.

0: Sunday morning. And of course, it's time for me to get out of here, but to give you that verse of the day, who shall separate us from the love of Christ? Shall trouble or hardship, our persecution, our famine, our nakedness, our danger, our sword? No, in all these things, we are more than conquerors through him who loved us. Thoughts on today's verse is simply this: more than conquerors. What a great phrase. Conquerors are what we are in Jesus. In fact, Paul says we are more than conquerors through him who loved us. No hardship, enemy, physical disaster, or even death can separate us from Jesus. Once our lives are joined to Jesus, our future is tied to Jesus. We are conquerors bound to share in our Savior's conquering glory. Let's look to the Lord in prayer. Father, we come to you in the name of Jesus, thanking you for this day, thanking you for your goodness, your mercy, and your loving kindness toward us. We pray now, Almighty God, saying we do not know how to thank you properly and fully. You have blessed us with a new identity and a fresh confidence because of Jesus. So, dear Father, please accept our thanks for your gifts of grace, your indwelling spirit within us, and your promises of heaven. Thank you for your love that has saved and remade us. Thank you for assuring us that we will never be alone, no matter what we have to face. Most of all, dear Lord, thank you for your promise that nothing has the power to strip us from your love for us in Jesus. We thank you in Jesus' name, we pray. And everyone said, amen. Listen, keep God first, because with God, all things are possible to them that believe. And if you know that, my brother and my sister, then you're headed to the top, fueled by faith. God bless you. Love you always. Thank you for listening to CJ Sunday Mornings. Now get to church.
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1: Good morning and welcome to Morning Star Baptist Church, the church with the people at heart, under the direction of Pastor Theron Jackson.
2: And then that understanding will help to transform us from hearers of his word into doers of his word. Amen. And it reads like this. Then Jesus went thence and departed into the coasts of Tyre and Sidon. And behold, a woman of Canaan came out of the same coast and cried unto him, saying, Have mercy on me, O Lord, thou son of David. My daughter is grievously vexed with the devil. But he answered her not a word. And his disciples came and besought him, saying, Send her away, for she crieth after us. But he answered her and said, I am not sent but unto the lost sheep of the house of Israel. Then came she, fell down, and worshipped him, saying, Lord, help me. But he answered and said, It is not meet to take the children's bread and to cast it to dogs. And she said, True, Lord. Yet the dogs eat of the crumbs which fall from their master's table. Then Jesus answered and said unto her, O woman, great is thy faith. Be it unto thee even as thou wilt. And her daughter was made whole from that very hour. I tipped my hand a bit just now because I saw a movie this weekend on Netflix called Straw. And there was a sister whose name was Janiyah who was the focal point of this movie. She was depicted or portrayed by Taraji P. Henson in what was an incredible acting job. She made me feel like she understood. She was a mama who was, because everybody hasn't seen it, I'm not gonna spoil anything, I promise you. But this will contextualize your viewing. Who was at her last straw, that some would argue, I don't know. However, I want to tell you that it was seeing that illuminated to me that there's very little a parent won't do to help their children. And I've come to find out that's not a black woman thing. That's a human thing. This morning I talked to them about John Q. Same kind of scenario. Denzel Washington played a father whose son was not covered by health insurance but needed a procedure, and he got desperate, held hostage several people trying to make sure his son would be okay. And I'm sure if I polled this place today, there are very few parents who wouldn't admit to the fact that they'd do just about anything to be sure their child was okay. That there are times when you don't know what to do. And sometimes you seemingly have nothing you can do. Somebody knows what it's like to feel like you've done all you can do. And that's when you have to lean on the fact that resilient faith refuses to be denied. Even when heaven, church don't like to talk about this, but even when heaven seems silent, real hope keeps on showing up, and even when the answer is not yet. And what we find in Straw, in John Q, and in Matthew 15, is a theology of unrelenting hope. Because somebody needs to know that I've been talking about hope for the past few weeks. Hope is more than a feeling. Hope is a strategy. Hope is a protest. Hope is a refusal to accept that what is all that there could ever be. Hope says, I ain't letting go even if I can't hear from God. Hope is that voice in the dark that won't stop whispering, try it again. Hope is what made our ancestors sing in fields, picking other folk cotton, and yet embedded a theology inside of them, and hope sang up above my head. I hear music in the air. Up above my head, there's a melody so bright and fair, and they said, there must be a God somewhere. Hope is what made them sing in fields of sorrow, pray in pews of pain. Hope is what black folk have always carried when the world said no. Hope is the holy fire that can't be extinguished by delay, denial, or dismissal. And in Matthew 15, we get to see him highlighting a movement. We see him highlighting a movement that you ought not to miss, because he gives us three words in the first two verses. Tyre, Sidon, Canaan. These are not words you've heard before. These are not geography and locations you would be familiar with if you had read Matthew 1 through 14. Because in Matthew 15, Jesus signals a turning point in his gospel where he moves beyond the boundaries of Jewish nationalism into a universal horizon. He is getting outside of just his folk. And we're going to meet a woman who understands the kind of hope I'm talking about. This sister is not named Janiah. Matter of fact, she is nameless. She is marginalized. Did I mention she is a she? That doesn't mean much in the culture in which she is. She's not a part of the religious in crowd. She is a Canaanite. If you know anything about the Canaanites, they are the ancient enemies of Israel. She is an outsider. She's a Gentile, a cultural outsider with no pedigree or platform. She'd have been banned from traveling to the United States right now if John Trump had anything to do with it. Homeland Security would have profiled her as a foreigner and a threat risk. She's an outsider, but don't you let that fool you. She got a faith that won't let go. She enters the scene with audacity and a voice. She comes crying out to Jesus, begging for healing for her daughter. You hear her first saying, have mercy on me, Lord. Have mercy on me. Watch this, Lord. And she says with audacity, Son of David. She recognizes Jesus more clearly than the Pharisees, who are Jewish, do. At first, Jesus doesn't say a thing. You saw him, he's radio silent. Then he says something that don't sound like Jesus at all. And yet this woman wouldn't stop hoping. And she teaches us this lesson today. The lesson she teaches us, I will add before I say anything else, is this, that when your hope is holy and your faith is fierce, even crumbs can turn into miracles. You ain't gonna get that. But watch this. I want you to see her. Just a couple things about her and I'll stop. Number one, I want you to see that she's ignored, but she ain't invisible. She's ignored, but she's not invisible. The text said she cries out and she says, have mercy on me, Lord, Son of David. My daughter is suffering terribly. But Jesus does not answer her a word. Say what now? This is the Jesus who welcomed children, who touched lepers, who healed on the Sabbath, fed thousands, but now he's silent? There's something deeply painful about crying out and getting no response. You won't hear it much at church, but if you talk to some real folk on the outside, they'll let you know that they prayed before. And all I heard was silence. Maybe there's somebody here. Have you ever prayed and all you heard back was silence? Hope gets tested when heaven feels quiet. But here's what I love about this sister. She doesn't stop. She refuses to be dismissed. She is ignored, but she is not invisible. She knows she ain't supposed to be there. She knows the disciples want her gone, but her hope is louder than their opinions. And she says, in essence, if I'm invisible to them, I must be unforgettable to God. She doesn't come with credentials, but she comes with a cry. And sometimes your cry is your key. Her silence is not going to help her. She comes out crying to Christ, and his silence is deafening. But I need you to get this. I need you to have a good theological understanding today that though he is silent, his silence is not indifference. I think it is, in my opinion, I think theologically it is a deliberate delay designed to reveal and to stretch her faith. His silence, I believe, invites perseverance and not discouragement. And can I add, that's about him. But while I'm over the gumbo, can I drop this in? Verse 23, don't miss that. She's crying out, and she's crying sincerely. And then the disciple, Jesus doesn't say a word, but the disciples speak. And listen to them. They say, send her away. Because she keeps on crying out after us. Don't move through that line too fast. Watch this one. I believe that these disciples are not just annoyed. I suggested this morning, my theory is that they're not just annoyed. Perhaps they're exhausted. Now watch this one. And maybe, Bobby, their response is not rooted in cruelty. Maybe it's born of institutional fatigue. They've been following Jesus from town to town. They've seen miracles. They fed crowds. They argue with Pharisees. And they say, we've been through all of this with you, Jesus. And now this Gentile woman, this Canaanite, this foreigner, this outsider, this noisy, desperate mama won't stop crying. And they say what far too many churches still say. Send her away. Not help her, not hear her, not see her, but just get rid of her. And isn't that the danger of religious life? That we can get so used to the presence of Jesus that we start trying to manage him. That we become so tired with and from our little ministry that we start filtering mercy. And the disciples, get this, ladies and gentlemen, brothers.

dealing with folk because the pain, their pain makes us uncomfortable. We become, if we ain't careful, stewards of appearance instead of agents of deliverance. We become, I'll say that again, stewards of appearance instead of agents of deliverance. We're more concerned about how we look than what we ought to be here for. We guard the table while God's trying to expand the table. And what makes it worse, watch this, it ain't wrong to be tired. I hear singing, I've been running for Jesus, and I ain't tired. I get tired. Amen. You can be running for Jesus and get tired. And if they are, my theory is that they may be exhausted. And even if they are tired, I ain't mad about that, because ain't nothing wrong with being tired. But they just wrong to let their fatigue shut down their compassion. Because I don't care how long you're running and how tired you are, you ought never get so tired you can't be kind. Amen, somebody. Y'all not ever get so fatigued that you can't be nice. And that's the warning today. Fatigue will make you forget who Jesus is really here for. Amen. Fatigue will make you guard doors that God is trying to fling wide open. God said, move. I don't need you to usher a door I'm trying to open. And if we're not careful, we become spiritual TSA agents. Some of y'all, you've been to the airport, become spiritual TSA agents, checking credentials, scanning stories, deciding who's worth Jesus' attention and who ain't. That ain't your job. Sit down somewhere and carry your burdens to the Lord and leave them there. This woman refuses to be dismissed. She keeps on crying. She keeps on kneeling. She keeps on believing. She keeps on calling out. And thank God that Jesus sees what his disciples can't see. They see a problem, he sees faith. They hear noise, he hears worship. They feel annoyed, he feels compassion. And ain't you glad some of your church buddies ain't the Lord? Some folk be dead in hell right now if some of us were the Lord. And that leads me to my next point, that not only is she ignored, but not invisible, but watch this, get this. I want you to say, she's rejected, but she ain't defeated. You missed it. She's rejected, but she's not defeated. Watch this. Jesus, when he does finally respond, after these disciples have run their mouth, Jesus, when he does finally respond, here's what he says. I was sent only to the lost sheep of Israel. Translation, you ain't my assignment. And she still doesn't stop. She gets back down on her knees. She pleads again, Lord, help me. Jesus then says, watch this, it's not right to take the children's bread and toss it to the dogs. Now, come on, let's be honest, that's kind of cold. Yeah, that's a hard word right there. I've heard people for all my life try to come up with stuff that didn't make no sense about what he said right there. And can I hear you? This ain't comfortable. I don't care what kind of interpretation of it you get. He said dog. He gets this woman said bread. And the metaphor he chooses to use is don't take the children's bread and toss it to dogs. Now I should add that the term dogs in the Greek, is a term kanaro. I can't say it. I don't speak Greek, but it's it's kanarios. Sorry, I'm sorry. It's kanarios, meaning little dogs or household pets. So he's not talking about street mutts, backyard dogs. He's talking about dogs who are not vicious, but household, a part of the household hierarchy. How y'all feed them in the house. They live in the house. Amen, Blue. I'm sorry, that's my daughter's dog. They are supposed to become a part of family. He says, I make it like that. And it reflects the Jewish view of the Gentiles. They may not be in the backyard, but they're outside the table. Not part of the family meal. But this sister's hope was too deep to be a

0: So she flips the metaphor. Yeah, Canaan, that black folk got to be. She flips the metaphor and says, yeah. He said, you say, don't bread and give it to the dog. Yeah, I get it. She hears him and said, oh, yeah. Yes, Lord, roof. But even the dogs eat the crumbs that fall from the master's table. Oh, Lord have mercy. That's not desperation. That's theology. She's saying, Jesus, I believe your grace is so abundant that even your leftovers are enough to heal my house. Oh, that's strong. She got enough sense to know that what's in the crumb is in the cake. Do I have any witnesses? Somebody who's here knows what it's like to be complaining. You ain't got no mistake. You better thank God for that Buick and keep it pushing. You cry about no house on a hill. You got an apartment on the corner. Thank God for the roof over your head. Somebody who's here today ain't shouting because you come from cake. You shouting because you know what it's like to come from crumbs. And you ain't here because you've been all table. You've been corner crumbs sometimes. That's unrelenting hope. I showed up today to say, look what God can do with some crumbs. Listen, here is this unrelenting hope. She's been pushed to the margins, but she pushes back with holy determination. She's been told no by the disciples. She's been told not now by Jesus. And she's still saying, I ain't leaving without my miracle. That's the kind of hope our people know. The kind that prays after the eviction notice. The kind that still sings after the funeral. The kind that still votes even after the system has been rigged. The kind of hope that raises children in the world built to break them, yet determined to build them anyway. That's the kind of hope this woman carries. She's rejected, but she's not defeated. And finally, I'm closing when I say that she is honored for her resilience. She's ignored. She ain't invisible. She's rejected, but she's not defeated. She just kept on going, kept on demanding, kept on asking. And Jesus finally says, oh, woman, great is your faith. He said, let it be done for you as you wish. And her daughter was healed at that moment. You didn't get it. He doesn't just give her what she asked for. He honors her faith. She got what she came for. She didn't come for no recognition or no commendation. Just heal my daughter. But he didn't just heal the daughter. He said, and you somebody yourself. Her faith didn't look like the disciples. Her theology didn't match the Pharisees, but Jesus said, great is your faith. And please note this for those of you who are Bible scholars and making notes, that this is one of the only two times Jesus ever commends somebody for their great faith. In the Gospels, it happens twice. It happens once with a Roman centurion, and the other was this woman who is a Gentile. Both Gentiles, both outside of the household of Israel. And he says, great is your faith. Not one of his disciples ever received such praise. Don't let how much you come to church, how close you sit to the front, how long you've been knowing the Lord, make a somebody who ain't even connected can have much greater faith than somebody who just got perfect attendance. It's not about her proximity, not about her attendance, but it is because of her faith. Her hope would not let her faith die. Her faith would not let her hope die. And that's important. If you're losing hope, it may be you got to check your faith. Because her faith was, and I'm finished, her faith was persistent. Her faith was Christological. Her faith was intercessory, and her faith was expansive. I'll explain it and I'm done. I said her faith is persist. Somebody shout persistent. Her faith is persistent. She endures silence and insult. Jesus didn't answer her word, and she kept on worshiping. That ain't passive faith. That's that don't stop knocking faith. That's her faith can't be canceled by silence. Her faith can't be insulted into retreat. She like Harriet Tubman, who kept on going back even when the path was dark and the danger was real. She like that grandmother who prays every morning for her family even when the streets keep calling her children. She like that widow in Luke 18 who kept knocking on the judge's door until justice got up. She's like a single mama who works two jobs, goes to night school, and still shows up to church with her head held high. She's like those who marched across the Edmund Pettus Bridge in Selma, got beaten up, and came back the next time to march again. Persistent faith says, I won't stop asking until grace answers me back. She has persistent faith, but she also, her faith is not only persistent, her faith is also Christological. Somebody shout Christological. That's my big theological word for the moment. The term C-H-R-I-S-T at the front ought to give you a sense of what I'm talking about. It is a Christ-centered faith. That her faith is Christological. Her faith is not just in her faith. Her faith is in Jesus Christ. Because she comes to him and she names him Son of David. Did you hear her when she cried out? Lord, Son of David, have mercy on me. She doesn't just come with pain. She comes with precision. Listen, because this Gentile woman names Jesus using a messianic title reserved for Israel. She's an outsider with inside information. That ain't random, that's revelation. She recognizes something that even the insiders miss. You are the one we've been waiting for, even if I wasn't supposed to know your name. She like that Roman centurion I told you about. She like blind Bartimaeus on the roadside, shouting, Son of David, when people say, shut up. Like a brother with no seminary degree who still declares, Jesus, my healer, my keeper, and my way maker. He's like our ancestors who were forbidden to read, but still saying, there's a bomb in Gilead with theological clarity. She's like the woman at the well who went back to a village and told everybody, come see a man. Told me about it. It is not about them, it's about him. Her faith is persistent. Her faith is Christological. It's a Christ-based faith. But then I want you to see her faith is intercessory. Somebody shout intercessory. In other words, watch this. She comes not selfishly. She comes advocating for her daughter. You missed it. She doesn't come for herself. She's fighting for her child. That's a mother's faith. That's a parent's prayer. That's a protector's cry. Even though her daughter, watch this, ain't present on the scene, her mama's faith can move heaven on her behalf. Sit up in your seat. Somebody who's got children who don't live under your roof right now. Somebody who's got children who live in another zip code, another area code, in another state or another country. You better know that you can still cover them right where you are. And somebody is here today shouting, not because you've gotten it all right, not because you've always been in church on Sunday morning, but because when you were lost and when you were doing you and doing what you want, somebody was praying for you.
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2: Psalms 73. I want to read beginning at verse 13. We are having some technical difficulties with the computer in the Ava department. That's why you don't have it on the screen. But they've done so good for us that we ain't tripping because of one glitch. Yeah. You have your own Bible anyway. I know you have it. go play basketball without a basketball. Psalm 73. I want to begin at verse 13, and I'm reading out of the NIV translation. Listen to what it says. Surely in vain I have kept my heart pure and have washed my hands in innocence. All day long I have been afflicted, and every morning brings new punishments. If I had spoken out like that, I would have betrayed your children. When I tried to understand all this, it troubled me deeply till I entered the sanctuary of God. Then I understood their final destiny. I want to read that same passage out of the Message translation by Eugene Peterson. Listen to what he says. I've been stupid to play by the rules. What has it gotten me? A long run of bad luck. That's what a slap in the face every time I walk out the door. If I would have given in and talked like this, I would have betrayed your dear children. Still, when I tried to figure it out, all I got was a splitting headache. Until I entered the sanctuary of God, then I saw the whole picture. Yeah. I want to talk about when doing right seems wrong. Doing right seems wrong. One of the hardest things in life is making decisions that will affect our future. It's just hard making decisions. It may be a decision about college, what course you're going to take. Maybe a decision about what career you want to pursue. Maybe a decision about where you're going to live, whether you want to stay in Louisiana, or whether you want to live in that great state of Texas. Or whether you want to accept a particular job. They offer you a job, whether you should accept it or not. Maybe it's a decision about where you're going to serve in ministry. Life is full of decision making. You had to make a decision this morning. You made several decisions this morning. You decided what you were going to put on. You decided whether you were going to church. You decided whether you were going to speak or not. Some of you chose not. Life is full of decisions. And in every decision that we make, we should always seek to do the right thing. In all decisions that we make, we should always seek to do the right thing. But how can we know what God wants us to do? How can we avoid the nagging fear that we may be making the wrong decisions? A decision that may set the course of our life on the wrong path. And to make matters worse, even when we know the right things to do, sometimes we choose wrong. Maybe I should have said we purposely choose wrong. Those of you that didn't speak this morning, you knew what you were doing. Got out of your car, and when you saw him or her, you already said, "I ain't speaking." We often know what to do, but we choose not to do the right thing. We act when we should be waiting. And then everything turns out badly because we acted too soon. Or maybe we waited when we should have acted. And that window of opportunity has now gone. Brooks, it has passed. But one person I know that we can pattern our lives after that will never and has never done wrong, and that's the Lord Jesus Christ. Jesus was always doing the right thing at the right time. He was always focused on doing the will of his Father, and on doing the will of his Father, he did it at the right time and the right way. At the right time and the right way. There is no such thing like we say there's a right way to do wrong. Wrong is wrong, and I don't care how right you try to make it. Doing right, it's not always popular. It's not always comfortable. Some folk will not always understand. One of my best friends, Raleigh Ward, who has been to our church several times, he says that right never wrongs anybody. There are times that doing right seems wrong. When we do as the Bible says for us to do, we treat people right, and then it's unappreciated. It seems like doing right was wrong. When we do as the Bible teaches, the golden rule, wherefore, as you wish men do unto you, do ye also unto them. In other words, if you want people to treat you right, you treat them right. Do unto others as you would have them do unto you. But when you do unto them how you want them to do unto you, and they do it the opposite, seems like right, it's wrong. This particular psalm is written by a fella by the name of Asaph. Are y'all interested? Asaph was a leader of one of the temple choirs. Asaph, just like many of us today, he could not understand the justice in allowing the wicked to thrive while the righteous endured hardships. Why should the people who oppose God be better off than those that trust him? Asaph could not understand why did the people of God seem to be oppressed, but yet the wicked folks seem to be elevated. This problem was so overwhelming that he almost lost his faith in God's goodness. We say that God is good, and all the time, God is

0: wealth of the wicked looks so inviting that faithful people may wish that they trade places. If I could wrap this sermon up in one little sentence, it would be this. If we do right by God, God will do right by us. That's the whole sermon right there. If we would do right by God, God is going to do right by us. Would you tell your neighbor, yes, he will? Wrong neighbor, tell another neighbor, yes, he will. I'm a believer that if you trust God and do what God says do, how God says do it, God will do right by you. And then here in our text, ASAP, first of all, he's disturbed emotionally. He's disturbed emotionally. Look at what he says in verse 13 and 14. Surely in vain I've kept my heart pure. I've washed my hands in innocence. All day long I've been afflicted, and every morning brings me punishment. Eugene Peterson says, I've been stupid to play by the rules. What has it gotten me? A long run of bad luck. That's what a slap in the face every time I walk out the door. ASAP said he was confused over the value of his salvation. He felt that he had cleansed himself in vain, because since he trusted the Lord, he had been plagued with trouble. Brothers and sisters, can I tell you something? Just because you give your life to the Lord, that doesn't mean that you'll be exempt from trial and tribulation. Would you help me right along in there? I mean, sometimes that's when the devil really gets busy and on your trail. That's when the devil really starts coming after you, when you give your life over to the Lord. And if the devil is not bothering you, I suggest that you've not given your life over to the Lord. Like many saints before and after him, ASAP was puzzled that God seemed to prosper the wicked and yet punish the righteous. So, Reverend, I don't see that in the text. It's there. Back up to verse number one. You back up to verse number one. ASAP starts off and he says, just like many of us, surely God is good. He's good to Israel. He's good to those who are pure in heart. But then he switches over. Look at what he says in verse 2. He says, but as for me, my feet had almost slipped. I had nearly lost my footing or my foothold. I envied the arrogant when I saw the prosperity of the wicked. Look at what he says. They have no struggles. Their bodies are healthy and strong. They are free
1: from common human burdens. Is this in y'all's Bible? They are not plagued by human ills. Asaph says, wait a minute. When I looked at how these Negroes, how these people. When I looked at how they did not struggle, how they were healthy, how they were strong, free from common human burdens. They were not plagued by human ills. Somebody in here this morning, you know how it feels to be plagued with trouble. You know how it feels to be sick. You know how it feels to be burdened down. You understand how Asaph feels. Let's stop pretending for a moment. Take your halo off your head. This ain't the first time you've taken it off. Let's stop pretending just for a moment. All of us have been there when we've wondered why our neighbor who doesn't go to church never ever gets sick. But here it is, I'm going to church every Sunday. I pay my tithes. I serve in the church. And yet, here it is, I have to take test after test after test with the doctor. I just want to know why. Have I got any help in this house? Seems like I raised my children in the right way. It seemed like their kids always, cut this mic down, son. Seemed like their kids are always in stuff. But yet, they get recognized all the time. But here it is, me and my children. I'll even go so far as to say this. Their children wear name brand stuff. And here it is. I'm barely making my ends trying to wave at one another. I wish somebody would be real in here just for a minute with me this morning. Where are the people who wonder why in the world are other people, the wicked seem to prosper? And here it is. I'm struggling. Instead of faring well, I'm almost on welfare. They driving better. Eating better. Living in better neighborhoods. Am I talking by myself in there? Maybe this is my own sermon. Maybe nobody else in here feels like Asaph. Maybe it's just me and Asaph. Sometimes, brothers and sisters, sometimes I even wonder, how in the Sam did they get that? I finally got a witness. Here it is. I'm struggling and I'm straining, trying to make it. Look like they have it with ease. They don't even catch a common cold. COVID been out and got another strand coming out, and they ain't never wore no mask. And here it is, they ain't never caught it, and I got three masks on, and I didn't ever go nowhere. And how in the world did I catch it? Why did I lose a loved one because of it? I'm emotionally disturbed. Asaph says, my foot. I almost lost my footing. I almost let go. I wasn't thinking about no sun shining in the morning. It was too emotionally heavy for me. I was not thinking about holding out. Here it is, mama or daddy, my loved one who trusted God, who served God, who lived a Christian life. They've got to wrestle with aches and pains. And sometimes it has taken some of y'all's parents' lives and your loved ones' lives. But here they are. Don't nothing bother them. They can drink acid and it won't kill them. I'm disturbed emotionally. But then Asaph says, not only am I disturbed emotionally, I gotta quit. But he also says it's difficult to explain. Verse number 16, he says, when I tried to understand all this, it troubled me deeply. Eugene Peterson's translation says, still, when I tried to figure it out, all I got was a splitting headache. The psalmist tried hard to understand the method of God. What God was doing and how God was doing it. Can I tell y'all something? It's difficult to understand God. He says, basically, the way up is actually down. He says, he that humble himself. Shall be exalted. He says this, if you really want to get back at your enemy, feed them. Now, Lord, I want to bust their head to the white meat, eh? But God says in Romans chapter 12, when your enemy is hungry, feed them. If they're thirsty, give, this ain't in none of y'all's Bible, give them something to drink. In so doing, you will heap coals of fire on their head. And he couldn't wrap his brain around how and why God would allow such things to happen. He couldn't understand the method of God. He himself thought he had failed. He thought that he didn't succeed. Thought he was buffeted. He was perplexed, rather. His effort was a pain and a grief that he just couldn't bear. When he tried to understand it, when he tried to wrap his brain around it, his head went to hurt. Is this in y'all's Bible? It was too much for him to understand. Too much for him to handle. Brothers and sisters, I'll say it again. We can't figure God out. We just simply have to trust him. We don't understand his methods, the hows and the whys. But Isaiah chapter 55, verse 8 and verse 9 says, "For my thoughts are not your thoughts, neither are my ways your ways, saith the Lord. For as high as the heavens are above the earth, so are my thoughts above yours." You think God is coming from one direction, he'll show up from another direction. You think God is going to heal you in one way, he'll heal you in another way. You think God is going to bless your life through this direction, but he'll bless your life through an unlikely source. Where are the people in here? You thought God was going to bless you over here, and God bless your life through an unlikely source. And I just want somebody to just testify. Any way you bless me, Lord, I'll be satisfied. You don't make me no difference how you do.
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1: your girl, Jay Sully,
0: listen, I gotta ask you, how was your weekend?
1: It's been good.
0: That's good. You know, this week has been pretty long, and I'm gonna tell you the reason it's been long. I lost my niece, which was like a daughter of mine's, Quatisha Hunter. You know, that was my baby. And it's been a hard week, but a satisfying week at the same time. And the reason I say satisfying week at the same time, because I believe the Lord has shown me mercy and grace and have kept me. Because when I heard about it, usually I thought I would be so emotional and so everywhere. And I was in Jacksonville, Florida, shooting a movie.
1: Yeah,
0: I was shooting a movie, and I got the news, and it was unexpected for the whole family to know that she passed away. But she left behind her son, which is my nephew, my great-nephew. She was my niece, and her son was my great-nephew, Hayden Hunter. And, of course, her mother, Minty Hunter, and her dad, Michael Griffin. But to witness her dying, it just... You know, I don't want to get choked up now, but it was such a unreal, then surreal moment.
1: Right.
0: And at the same token, I'm so glad that she died while I was in the Lord.
1: Right.
0: You feel what I'm saying?
1: Yes.
0: Because the Bible said that God says in His Word, He rejoiced when a child of His leaves this earth.
1: Right.
0: That's biblical. Right. And God knows she was a child of God. She loved God. So this is what I want to do. For at least 7 seconds, I want to take a moment of silence. And this silence is to remember the smile. Her teeth were perfect, too. She had such a beautiful smile. And her life was full. But she fought a long fight. She really did. But I want to take 7 seconds and remember in remembrance of her and what she have given not only to the community of Mansfield, Louisiana, but not only on her job and to our family. I want to take 7 seconds, and then after that 7 seconds, I will speak again. Let's do it now. Let's take 7 seconds of silence. Yes, that's 7 seconds in remembrance of her. God bless the family, and we got the family in prayer, and y'all continue to pray for me
1: well
0: as you pray for the family. But we will be right back. You're listening to Census Favorite Radio, and I'm your boy, Pastor Lovey Love, along with my girl,
1: Jay Sully.
0: We'll be right back. Don't touch that dial.
2: Jesus the way.
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0: Hey, welcome back, welcome back. I'm your boy, Pastor Lovey Love. You're listening to Sister's Favorite Radio. And listen, who I'm with?
1: Jay Sully,
0: listen, how was your weekend so far? How was your weekend?
1: It's been good. It's been a little rainy, though, but been good.
0: Oh, yeah, it's crazy. But listen, we're going to talk about, I also want to talk about the movie that I was shooting up in Jacksonville, Florida.
1: Yes, we want to talk about that.
0: Yeah, we're going to talk about that. But we want to also talk about the youth and young adults. Also, we were revisiting about the youth and young adults dealing with social media. Is that correct, Jay Sully?
1: Social media and authenticity from the elders in the church.
0: Oh, man. It's just going to be pretty interesting. But let's talk about the movie right quick.
1: Sure, let's do it.
0: I had an awesome time. It was so fulfilling that I'm looking at the prophecies that was prophesied over my life some 20 years ago. That's how God is. When God speaks something, his words would never return void. It would accomplish what it's set to do. This was prophesied to me that I'd be doing movies. I'd be doing other things that I'm not going to put out there yet, but I'm sitting back and watching it all unfold. Mm. It is amazing how the movie industry runs.
1: It is. And you know what? I think it's neat because it fits you. This role fits you. You know what I mean? It's like you can tell that you have been in this type of position before.
0: Wow.
1: And so it just naturally comes to you. And it's not even like you're running a role right now. It's like you've had this conversation before, you know?
0: So what do you mean by that? Explain a little bit. What do you mean by that?
1: Well, so not to give everything out, but, yeah. You know, the transition from the street life to I'm done. And,
0: right.
1: You know, and making that decision, which isn't an easy decision, I know.
0: Right.
1: And so, but it's just watching the little clip was like, okay, this wasn't something you had to practice. This was something that you've had this conversation before, you know? And so it just fit. It lined perfectly in your life right now.
0: And you know what's happening? And I'm going to say this, and then we're going to get into what we're going to talk about today. But I was on the set shooting the movie, shooting the scene that I showed you where we sit down at the table, not to give it all away.
1: Yeah.
0: And by the way, the name of the movie is called Forgiven.
1: Perfect.
0: You know, it's perfect. It's an awesome movie. But I was sitting down at the table, and then that was a director of another movie coming just to see us doing what we was doing. I had a few people watching. Mm-hmm. After I shot my set, and they went on the computer to get the lighting correct, well, I guess the director of the other movie talked to the director of the current movie that I was doing, and he wanted to talk to me. Don't you know we are in negotiation to even me being a part of another movie?
1: That's how it goes.
0: Based on what he's seen at the set of that movie?
1: Yeah. Well, I'm sure he's seen good stuff because you're literally naturally having this conversation. It wasn't like you had to practice these lines behind the scenes, you know?
0: Sully.
1: It was good.
0: You're so modest. Listen, but enough about me. But don't forget, this movie's coming out. You will have more. We'll talk more about it. You'll be talking to some stars, some what they call celebrities or whatever you want to say. They will be on the show. By the time the movie gets ready to come out, we will be able to interview them. But this is such a great, great movie. It's called Forgiven. And we're still in the shooting phase. I go back again on next month to shoot some more scenes and stuff. But this week, I'll be negotiating for another movie. So God
1: You're
0: is
1: be
0: doing
1: a busy
0: some great
1: man.
0: Things. Yeah, God is doing it. But listen, Jay Sully, don't touch that dial. Jay, we're for to talk about this thing, Jay Sully.
1: We are.
0: And it's the transparency of the youth and young adults and even dealing with the elderly people, the most wiser people mm-hmm. in the church. But we're going to talk about it. We're going to attack it head on. And don't you touch that dial. We'll be right back. You're listening to Sister's Favorite Radio. Don't touch that dial. We'll be right back.
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0: Love along with my girl Jay Sully. Jay, what do you want? What do you have to talk about? Tell me about this thing that what the church is faced with the youth and young adults and the them being transparent. Everything that you was talking about, what we're talking about today.
1: So I have three teenagers at home, as we've discussed before. So I have a 13-year-old, a 14-year-old, and a 13, 15, 16. The little girl will be 14 in July. So I'm actively in this.
0: Okay.
1: And so I take them to church every Sunday, and my church has two sanctuaries. So one of them is like the formal, you know, they do a cappella songs, and it's something that me, us as elders, you know, we are more familiar with. And then they have a worship center, which has like the instrumental, and it's more the songs that the kids know from the radio, you know.
0: Right.
1: And it's also super casual, you know, dress casual. They don't have to dress to impress, if you will. So my teenagers are much more comfortable saying, hey, we want to go over there where we can wear our jeans and a hoodie and sing all the songs, because they know all the words to those songs. And they're really a lot more engaged in that, you know. And then because they're so engaged, their hearts become open and soft to then receive the word, instead of feeling like there's more pressure in the other room. And then the kids get out their Bibles and they're, you know, my daughter's highlighting stuff and she's taking notes on her phone. And so I think that it's more engaging for them.
0: Can I tell you something? And it's so prophetic that you are saying this. You can recognize a dying church when a church don't cater to the youth.
1: Right.
0: When a church do not have a youth department, when a church do not do things for their youth. That is a church that is dying.
1: Right.
0: We have to cater to the youth, especially how evil the world is nowadays.
1: Right. It's
0: because
1: attacking them.
0: If you don't feed the youth the word of God, guess what? The world is going to feed them the world of God.
1: Right.
0: Their God.
1: Right.
0: If that makes sense.
1: Right.
0: You see what I'm
1: saying? The God of this world.
0: Because they're going to be doing things.
1: The little God.
0: Come on. Mm-hmm. And speak on it. I mean, I know you have teenagers, mm-hmm. but have you seen and witnessed a change in their life since they've been going to the youth department at church?
1: Oh, absolutely. I mean, my nephew got baptized a couple months ago, you know.
0: Whoa. Who got baptized?
1: My nephew.
0: What's your nephew's name?
1: Lewis. Yeah, and he asked me to do it. It was pretty neat to put him under that water and bring him back and hear him profess and confess out loud in front of the congregation that Jesus is going to be the Lord of his life. That was probably one of the best moments, you know, of my life since I've, you know, and just to be able to hear that confession and be a part of that and know that it's our job as parents, you know, that's our job.
0: And people don't understand what the baptism is about. It represents the death, burial, and resurrection of Jesus Christ. And let me explain to you, once you enter the water, walk in the water, you walk in the water at a death state. And then once you go under the water, that's the burial state.
1: Right.
0: And when you come back up, that's the resurrection state. So what your action do with baptism, you're literally showing that you're recognizing Christ as the head of your life, and you're acknowledging what he did here on earth, which was the death, burial, and resurrection. Now, but let me ask you this. Even when the wiser people in the sanctuary that have brought their children, like you bring your children, mm-hmm. one thing about it, what I love about the children or youth service or worship center where they take the youth to themselves, while you are in the main service getting your worship and praise on, you don't have to worry about your teenagers.
1: No, I trust them, absolutely. And I definitely trust the leaders of the youth in our church. And that's super, super important to you.
0: Listen, we want to come back and talk about that, how serious that is to you. You're listening to Sense of Favorite Radio. I'm your boy, Pastor Lovey Love.
1: I'm your girl, Jay Sully.
0: Ah, we're

0: Hey, welcome back. I'm your boy, Pastor Lovey Love, along with my girl,
1: Jay Sully.
0: Listen, Jay Sully, you were just expounding on the fact that you don't have to worry about your children in the worship center with the youth and young outdoors while you wear it free. You can literally get your praise on. How that feel?
1: Well, it helps because my mind can focus on receiving the word. You know, faith comes by hearing and hearing by the word of God. So if my mind is distracted by what my kids are doing next to me, if they're paying attention, if they're talking, or whether or not they're being influenced in a negative way, you know, where they are, I don't have to worry about that. So I can fully grow my faith by hearing the word of God and what the pastor has to say this particular morning.
0: You know, that is awesome. But one of the things that we need to really expound on, because this thing just blew my mind, me thinking about it, even though you get your praise and worship on, and the children are able to adapt with the youth ministry, and they get their praise and worship on in their own authentic way, mm-hmm. Well, how do that play out at home? Because you got some people, hear me when I say this, yeah, some people go to church, be one way at church, and their children looking at their parents or looking at their guardian being one way at church, but be a total different way at home.
1: Right.
0: And a lot of grown people don't think that impact the youth, that impact their children.
1: Right, because they're looking like, say, you are fake.
0: And then they quick to say, God knows my heart. Yeah, oh. God will know your heart right in hell too, I'm sorry. But listen.
1: Come on.
0: Listen. So how do your life of living impact the children outside of the church?
1: Okay, so we went from me having...
0: And I hate to put you on like I'm interviewing you.
1: No, you're okay.
0: But we need to talk about it.
1: It's true. So it goes from when I first got them to, struggling with getting them off of screens and video games and having to struggle to get them to do some chores and, you know, just lying, just little things. There was little things that... to now we can sit down and, okay, this is what we're doing. I come home to a clean house every now and then, you know, not all the time, but every now and then I come home from work.
0: It does.
1: The smell of Fabuloso makes my heart happy when I come home from work. But
0: you ought to see the smile on her face in this studio.
1: It changes the dynamic of them being able to come to me comfortably and talk about real stuff that has happened or that is happening in their lives. And it increases the level of trust because I'm this way all the time. I'm always this person. When I'm in church and when I'm home and when I'm at work, I'm always still the same as y'all know me, Jay Sully. You know, and so it matters. It really does.
0: Listen, a lot of people don't understand is this, that you are literally hurting your children, and you live in a bipolar lifestyle.
1: Thanks.
0: And what I mean by that, you're one way in the church. You're saying, oh, praise the Lord, brother, sister. Oh, God bless you. Mm. It's nice to see you. And your children sitting back looking at you and saying, you just got through talking about dinking so-and-so.
1: Come on.
0: You just got through talking about sister. Now you're all in their face. And they take that, and their life is patterned around that. And they'll find themselves living like that, whether it's in church or outside of church.
1: Right.
0: That's why so many young people don't want to deal with church, because of the mask that is put on for the church.
1: Absolutely.
0: It's time for us to take the mask off and be our authentic self, because that's the only way God's going to be able to deliver us from what we're trying to portray in church. We need to come to church, come to the altar. When we always say, God say, come as how you are,
1: have
0: took that as your clothes, you can wear what you want. No, he wasn't talking about that. Come as you are mean God is spiritual. How are you spiritual? Are you a spiritual wreck? Are you come as you are meaning that I have a problem with drug addiction. I have a problem with alcohol. I have a problem lying. I have a problem with adultery. That means he said, come as you are, and I'll take care of that,
1: right,
0: and deliver you from that so I can call you up to my own.
1: Right.
0: Am I making sense?
1: Yeah, there's scripture that discusses the fact that if you have a problem with somebody, before you even come give your offering, to address that situation and make right by that before you come to give an offering, because your heart's not right.
0: Your heart is not, and that's true. Listen, Jay Sully, I want you to stay right there because that is powerful. We need to come back with that. I'm listening. I mean, you're listening. We listen to the Jay Sully, to be honest with you. But we'll be right back. You listen to Sister's Favorite Radio, and we'll be right back. She's just the way.

0: back. I'm your boy, Pastor Lovey Love, along with Jay Sully. Jay Sully, you were saying something so deep there about your heart and stuff like that. Could you expound a little bit about that?
1: Yeah, so I keep talking about my church, but we do communion often. Uh-huh. And, you know, it becomes like a ritual thing, like a habitual thing that right. You just take the cup and you know, in remembrance or whatever. But God is very clear when he discusses unforgiveness in your heart, you
0: right.
1: know? And so if you have unforgiveness in your heart towards
0: now.
1: Someone, and then you partake in this communion, you're causing harm to yourself spiritually.
0: Let me say this, because that is very deep. If you look in the book of Corinthians, the Bible said, Jesus took bread, blessed it, broke it, and gave it to the disciples and said, take, eat, for this is my body in remembrance of me. And then he took a cup of wine, and likewise he said, this is my blood which is shed for the new covenant, which was given to you for the remission of sins and stuff like that. But the Bible also says in the Corinthians, I have to say all that, some have took communion in
1: yes.
0: vain.
1: Yes.
0: That's why some have died. It say word. The word says sleep among you.
1: Right.
0: The Greek word for sleep in that texture means yes. dead. Mm-hmm. Dead. And some are sick among you. That's why you got a lot of people in the church that are fighting for their life. They either sick or dying because some of it been because of taking communion in vain.
1: Facts. I just got flushed when you said that, because this is reality. This is something that does not
0: yes.
1: get discussed enough. If you have unforgiveness in
0: Come
1: your
0: on,
1: heart,
0: man.
1: Do not partake. Don't just do it because everyone else is doing it. In the same respect that you're not going to just go jump off a bridge if everyone's jumping off the bridge. You're not going to do drugs because everyone's doing drugs. Don't do this.
0: Yes.
1: With unforgiveness in your heart.
0: A lot of people do it because everybody else doing
1: yes.
0: it.
1: Yes.
0: A lot of and you cannot partake of communion. Let it go. Get your heart right. And then the Bible said, how you expect God to forgive you?
1: If you won't forgive others.
0: If you will not forgive others.
1: You know, that's something, I don't know if
0: you
1: we talked about this.
0: Go, can I be honest
1: yeah.
0: with you? You can actually go to hell for walking in unforgiveness. That's
1: yes.
0: real.
1: Yes.
0: That's real.
1: You know, I don't know if we talked about it on here, but I discuss this a lot because in the community of the AA community, at the end of every meeting, they'll say the Our Father prayer.
0: Right.
1: Okay. And they all hold hands and they do this, right? And I don't think people actually understand what they're praying.
0: Exactly.
1: It says, Father, forgive me as I forgive those who trespass against me. So you're literally saying, God, forgive me as much as I'm willing to forgive.
0: That's it.
1: And if you're not willing to forgive, you're literally telling God, don't worry about it.
0: Don't worry about forgiving me. And you hit the nail on the head. Can I say this again? I cannot reiterate this enough. A lot of people don't think it's that serious, but you literally can go to hell for unforgiveness. Because if you enter heaven with unforgiveness, God ain't for to have no gang banging up in heaven. God ain't for to have no fight breakout. God ain't for to have you. He's not going to have on one side of heaven the white people. On the other side is black people.
1: On
0: one side is Latino,
1: come
0: black
1: on.
0: Now, we all going to be together. God never created us to be separate. He never created us to be God. He created mankind to have a family.
1: Right.
0: Unity.
1: Right.
0: That's why the Bible is written for unity. But anytime they mention unity, he would not be in our presence if we didn't have unity. What? The word of God say, well, two or three are gathered in my name.
1: There I am with you.
0: In the midst. Mm-hmm. And then look where it goes here. Well, two touch and agree concerning anything on earth that we ask, it shall be done by him which are in him. It don't stop there. Psalm 133. Can I sum up Psalm 133? He said, well, there's unity. God command the blessing. It talks about Aaron, the beard of unity, how good it is for brethren to dwell together in unity. And it talks about the oil running down Aaron's beard and onto his garment. That's unity. Anytime where there's unity, one can send 1,000 to flight. Two can send 10,000. I'm getting happy now. Two can send 10,000 to flight. We cannot do this alone. We cannot be alone. We have to come together in unity. Can I talk to the preachers? Can I talk to the pastors? Can I talk to the leaders? How you expect to have a successful run in Christ if you can't unify with your brothers and sisters?
1: Mm.
0: I'm going to say again, God never created anything for you to be alone. He created us to be together as one.
1: Right.
0: As one.
1: As one.
0: The most successful thing that the enemy ever did when it put into the church was religion.
1: Yeah,
2: Yeah.

0: players.
1: Right.
0: Hell, he went to hell. Right. He went to hell to set the captives free. So there's nothing you can't experience that he never experienced.
1: Right.
0: To have a good

0: mama cannot touch you.
1: Listen, we don't bear fruit on our own accord anyway. So it's not like we are bearing fruit in our own selves. The spirit within us develops and produces the fruit that we bear. That's not in ourselves. We don't do that within ourselves.
0: Come on now.
1: That's not. Yeah. Okay. We judge the tree by the fruit that it bears, not the human fruit,
0: but now. The
1: spiritual fruit that is produced. And that's not within ourselves. So it still takes Christ.
0: They say, well, you can't judge me. You can't give me. Well, I might not be able to judge you, but I am a fruit inspector.
1: Come
0: what
1: on.
0: Type of fruit are you bearing?
1: Right.
0: We'll be right back. You listen to the Sense of Favor Radio. My girl, Jay. This thing, but it's so serious.
1: It is. We're laughing because it's so serious.
0: But we're coming back. Don't touch that dial. Check this gospel hip-hop song out, and I'm telling you, it's going to move your feet, shackle your feet, and you might huck and buck a minute. But listen, God is moving in this place. We'll be right back. Jesus, the

0: Hey, welcome back, welcome back. I'm with my girl, Jay Sully. You still over there laughing and going on, Jay?
1: There was a time in my life where this would have not produced a smile on my face, this conversation, you know, and I think we can reel it back to those of us that are listening right now that maybe this isn't producing a smile on your face. That's the come as you are. If this conversation that we're having right now, that you're hearing right now, is producing a feeling within you that isn't joy, bring that to the Father. And last week we talked about prayer and the value of prayer. And I think that's what is triggering in my brain right now about the Lord's Prayer, because that is a prime example of as on earth as in heaven. So remember that the value of prayer and the significance of prayer and what you're actually asking the Father to do, and be mindful of that. Yes, Jesus taught us to pray, our Father who art in heaven, hallowed be thy name, thy kingdom come, thy will be done on earth as it is in heaven. Give us this day our daily bread. Forgive us our trespasses as we forgive those who trespass against us. And lead us not into temptation, but deliver us from evil. For thine is the kingdom, the power, and the glory forever and ever. Amen. That's the prayer that Jesus taught the disciples.
0: Yes.
1: While if we break that down, which could be a whole segment, if you break down each verse of that prayer, okay? Mm-hmm. Each verse could be a whole segment, yes, to be honest with you. But understand what you're saying and then put that into your life right now and pray accordingly. Father, if this be in your will, then so it be here, you know, and put your situation, like put your situation, in, fill in the gap, you know, but be careful that you're not coming to the Father with resentment and unforgiveness and hatred. You know what I mean?
0: Yes.
1: The word hate just means to love less. I don't know if people really know that, but
0: come on now.
1: It's not some, I hate such a strong word. Hate literally means to love less. So if you love any less than what God's called you to do, then you're hate. You say, well, I just don't like that. Okay, well, there's a difference between dislike and unloving.
0: Yeah,
1: I can still love you and not like you.
0: Come on now.
1: You know, I can still love you and not like what you're doing. So really just understanding. I think there needs to be a better understanding of what we're saying to the Father, you know?
0: And you are so right. And the thing is with that, and what really blows my mind about what you're saying, I have to go back to the unforgiveness.
1: Mm-hmm.
0: A lot of people don't know how sincere it is. You know, the Bible said this. Just like I say, unforgiveness can cause you to go to hell.
1: Mm-hmm.
0: The Bible said this. If your right arm caused you to go to hell, it's better to cut off.
1: Cut it off.
0: That tells me that hell is real, real bad. And a lot of people don't believe hell exists, just like they don't believe the devil exists. I always say this here. Not only the devil was successful in separating the church by religion, but one of the things he was successful at is making people believe that he didn't exist.
1: Right. Yeah, we've all heard that.
0: But if we believe he didn't exist, then we won't pray against him.
1: Right.
0: Our warfare. Come on.
1: Oh, yes. Because you already know I was, because of the gasp. But if you don't know your enemy, you're defeated already.
0: And if you don't know the devices of the enemy,
1: come on.
0: The Bible tells you the devices of the enemy. His thing is to kill, steal, and destroy.
1: Mm-hmm.
0: You hear what I'm saying?
1: And the chariots of your enemy. It's a scripture. And I remember, there's little things that I remember when I was not living right, you know.
0: Yes.
1: And my dad would joke with me, and he, with the undercover cop cars, right? Now, and this is a little off but on, right?
0: Hold on. Before you get into that, remember that. We got to pay some bills right quick.
1: Okay.
0: We going right back. You're listening to Sister Favorite Radio. It's just getting even deeper and deeper here. You listen to Sister Favorite Radio. I'm your boy, Pastor Lovey Love, along with Jay Sully. We'll be right back. And Jay, don't forget that.
1: I won't.
0: We're talking about cop cars and all that. We'll
1: the
0: be
1: chariots.
0: Right back.
1: Yeah.
2: Jesus the way.
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4: 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It's my daily dose of inspiration.

0: the Word of God that you can use every day. Every day.
1: Hey, welcome back. I'm your boy, Pastor Lovey Love, along with my girl, Jay Sully. Jay Sully, come on. Finish telling me what you were saying.
2: Okay. So just to recap briefly. So when I was selling drugs and, you know, living wrong, my dad.
1: Hold on. You used to sell drugs?
2: Yeah. We discussed this. But, okay. So I want to get off topic.
1: Yeah.
2: So my dad would tell me, my dad would always teach me the Word of God. And so God knew how to use my dad in certain ways. So, for instance, when there would be undercover police cars, right? And, you know, they always get some new ride. They're upgrading constantly. And so I would always pay attention to, like, the vehicles that the laws would be in, the feds or, you know, whatever. And my dad spotted a police, right?
1: Right.
2: And he goes, You think that's a cop right there? And I was like, I don't know. I've never seen that car before. You know, a small town. I was like, I ain't never seen that car before. He said, yeah, you know, even the Bible tells you to know the chariots of your enemies. And
1: know the what?
2: Know the chariots of your enemies.
1: The chariots of your enemies.
2: You know, so if you don't know who's approaching you, you know, then how do you defend yourself, right?
1: Right.
2: And it's funny because the police shouldn't be my enemy, but they were my enemy in that time frame.
1: Because of the lies.
2: Yeah. So in the same respect, the devil moves in a way where if you don't know how he moves, then you're going to miss you can't defend the attack.
1: You can't defend the attack, and then you'll feel like that it's for you because the Bible says the enemy comes as an angel of light.
2: Right. He's coming in all the things you want.
1: Yeah.
2: Yeah. That's what that's if you look throughout scripture, the Bible proves to us that the enemy is coming to give us, oh, you can do whatever you want.
1: You're right.
2: You know,
1: right.
2: You don't have to. Oh, he said, don't eat that fruit. That's because he knows you'll be like him. You know, you won't surely die. Even with Solomon, I was just doing a little study on Solomon. But God told him not to take certain wives, not because of their race or ethnicity, let's be clear on this, but because they would lead his heart away to their gods, to foreign gods.
1: Yes.
2: Solomon didn't get in trouble for being with the Ethiopian queen because she was Ethiopian queen. He got in trouble because he allowed her to set up altars for these other gods in the temple. Okay, so
1: we really need to talk about altars too, but go ahead.
2: Yeah, well, this is where people defend racism. They defend their beliefs against interracial marriage.
1: But they
2: can't. Like,
1: but if that's the case, then they need to defend them because God told Moses to marry an Ethiopian woman. So, you know,
2: that's what I'm saying. So if we were, that's a whole nother conversation, though,
1: yeah.
2: You know, but it's cherry picking, you know.
1: Yeah.
2: But coming back to the knowing how the devil moves. It's important to know how the devil moves just as much as it is important to know how God speaks.
1: Yes.
2: And to know God. We need to know God on an intimate level, and we need to be fully aware of the enemy and how he moves.
1: And one thing I know about the enemy, he can never create anything.
2: Right, he's an imitator.
1: Yeah, he always duplicate what God created, then he perverts it.
2: Right.
1: You hear what I'm saying?
2: Little switcheroo.
1: And another thing I know about the enemy, you can tell when the enemy is speaking because every time he speaks from his own source. What is his source? He speaks from a worldly source. He never speaks spiritual.
2: Right.
1: Hear me when I say this. He never speaks spiritual. That's why God said, in order to follow after me, you have to walk in the spirit.
2: Right.
1: The Bible says, in order to worship me, you must worship me in spirit and in truth.
2: Right.
1: And the reason God says spirit and truth, because he know if you worship me in the spirit,
2: it's already
1: truth. Come on, somebody.
2: Yeah. You know, but it's also important to point out, if you don't study, you don't know. Right.
1: Right.
2: But when Jesus was led into the garden to be tempted, right? The devil used the Word of God to tempt Jesus, okay? And but he left stuff out, or he twisted things. You know, he said, "Oh, well, you can cast yourself down off this cliff and you won't even bruise your heel," right? And Jesus said, "Right, but I'm also not supposed to tempt the Lord thy God," right? "Oh, well, you could turn these rocks into bread, these stones into bread." You know, he used the Word, and then he just leaves stuff out or twists it up.
1: Can I say this? Can I say this? And this is the God honest truth. I'm talking to anyone that's looking to be successful. I don't care if you're trying to be a successful nurse, to you trying to be a successful janitor. I don't care what you're trying to be successful. If you just started your own business, I just felt this in my spirit, this impressed on my spirit, and I'm going to start it. I'm going to be a living witness of it because I was once a living witness of it, and I've seen it happen in my life. Mm-hmm. And I'm going to go back, dig deeper into it. What is the blueprint to being successful? It's not how much you know about what you're trying to be successful in.
2: Come on.
1: Hear me when I say this. But it's how much you know who is the one that makes you successful.
2: Come on. Yes.
1: How do I know about the one who have the ability to make me successful? Your success line up in meditating on the word day and night.
2: Right.
1: How do I meditate on the word day and night? I read the word day and night and meditate on it. Or I take a scripture. What is meditation? Taking a scripture and repeating it over and over throughout the day.
2: Yeah, Chaplain Mark told me.
1: Hold on real quick. So with that being said, your success is lined up on not just reading one scripture a day. You can take a scripture and meditate throughout that day, but your success is lined up on and is predicated upon the fact of you reading the word of God every day. I don't care if you read a scripture. I don't care if you read a chapter. I don't care if you read a book. Whatever, if you read the word of God every day and have a consistent prayer life, the work that you'll put into trying to be successful, if you put that energy into reading the word and praying constantly, I promise you, this is somebody I'm talking to right now that's trying to start their business. I promise you in 6 months, you'll see your fruit of your labor. You'll see the manifestation of your seed begin to grow. You'll start seeing increase in your life. In Jesus' name. Go ahead. Amen. What you were saying.
2: Yeah, so Chaplain Mark, when he was teaching me how to study the Bible, I could read. I was locked up. I could read the whole, you know, I read the Bible front to back, you know. But he said, Jessica, I want you to read this. He gave me a book. He said, I want you to read this until you can tell me every word of it, word for word, without looking at it. I want you to memorize it. He said, don't just read it and then go through it and you've read it and accomplished it. Because it's not a book that you're just accomplishing to read or, you know, that you complete. It's something.
1: Well, let's be honest with you, though. Before you give people that challenge,
2: yeah, no.
1: It is hard to memorize scripture. Because I'm going to tell you something. Anybody that can memorize the whole Bible, they just read it. Because this is me, and I've heard this from many pastors, and I've been saved for many, many moons, many years. It's me reading the word of God. I always stumble across scriptures. I always stumble across stories that's in the Bible as if I never read it before.
2: Brand new, because it's living. It's alive.
1: Right. And can I tell you this? Every scripture stay impregnated and giving birth to revelation.
2: Right. Just last night, I was talking to the kids about we were talking about revenge, right? Vengeance. And my nephew he's a character, but I told him we need not think that way. Okay. We'll be right back. I'm going to tell you about the story that was brand new even to me last night. We'll be right back, guys. You're listening to Senseless Favor Radio. I'm your girl, Jay Sully.
1: And I'm your boy, Pastor La La La. We'll be right back.
3: Jesus the way.
2: Welcome back. Listen, I'm just going to keep going. I'm Jay Sully. I'm with Pastor Lovey Love. Okay, so the story we were talking about was about someone who took plunder, who wasn't supposed to take plunder, hid it and lied about it and tried to hide it, okay? And the Israelites were going into battle. They had already defeated so many armies, and they were just on a roll. But God told them to go into Jericho and not take any of the plunder, right? And one particular man and his wife found some gold and some, you know, some silver and a robe that they liked, and they brought it back and they dug a hole and they buried it under their tent, right? Okay. So I don't know if I'm saying the guy's name right. It's Achan, Achan, okay, Achan. And Abigail. Achan. Or no, Abigail's the other. That's another story that we went into. Sorry. But same concept about revenge and leaving it to God. But so I was telling them that God will literally, like, strike you dead, you know? Mm-hmm. So it was Nabal and Abigail was the other story. But this story, God was, the prophet's laid down, he's face down, and he's like, why are you letting us be defeated? And God said, get up. Like, I'll tell you why. You've got a thief and someone who is lying and stealing from me. you know? And so then they went each day and they found out, they broke it all the way down to the man. And then after he gets, you know, God's already exposed him. He's like, okay, yeah, I did it. And so my nephew was like, but he admitted it. I said, no, he didn't. It took every camp before it got to him, and then every man before it got to him, before he admitted it.
1: And
2: that's
1: then,
2: not.
1: Then God killed his wife, his children,
2: whole family. Burn them up. Said burn them up, and said put stones on this place for remembrance.
1: Wow.
2: So, you can't hide from God. You can't lie to God, and it will be exposed. And you can't wait until God has exposed you to then say, "Oh, yeah, that I did." No, it's too late for that. It's too late for that. So don't let it be too late.
1: Yes, and what you're mentioning and what you're saying, don't let it be too late. Here's the opportunity for you to accept Jesus Christ as your personal Savior. Listen, we've been talking, and this has been a very fulfilling time for me, especially what I'm going through pertaining to my niece, Quartisha Hunter, passing away suddenly. I love her, and I want the world to know I love her to life. But here's the opportunity for you to accept Jesus Christ as your personal Savior. All you have to do is repeat after me. Say, Heavenly Father, I come as I am, a sinner. But Father, you said, if I confess with my mouth that Jesus Lord, and believe in my heart that you, God, raised him from the dead, I shall be saved. I confess and I believe I'm saved. Devil, you have no right to me no more. I am a child of the living God. In Jesus' name, amen. If you said that and you believe that, find a church home and get grounded in that word of God and make sure that church is teaching and preaching the word of God and standing on the word of God. And if you don't have a church home, listen, we want to invite you to Sense of Favor Ministry right there in the heart of Mansfield, Louisiana, DeSoto Parish. We at 4797 Highway 509 in Mansfield, Louisiana. I'm the senior pastor, Pastor Lovey Hunter. But on this radio, I go by Pastor Lovey Love. And guess what? This is Pastor Lovey Love along with
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1: go, go, go Auto. This is a beat of 250, and we're celebrating Black Music Month, a celebration of the legacy, creativity, and global influence of black music. Today we honor Frankie Knuckles, the legendary godfather of house music. Frankie Knuckles helped transform black rhythm into a worldwide movement. At Chicago's iconic Warehouse Club during the late 1970s and early 1980s, Frankie blended disco, soul, gospel, R&B, and electronic sounds into something entirely new. That sound became house music. Joyful, spiritual, emotional, and free, house music was created by black, Latino, and LGBTQ communities who turned the dance floor into a space for expression, connection, and liberation. What began in Chicago quickly traveled around the world, influencing club culture, pop music, dance music, and what we know as EDM. Frankie Knuckles was more than a DJ. He was a visionary who changed music forever. During Black Music Month, we proudly celebrate his groundbreaking sound, influence, and lasting cultural legacy around the globe today.
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